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1: Taking a look at the weather tonight, partly cloudy skies with a chance of scattered showers and thunderstorms ending this evening. Clearing late evening, lows of 1 to 3 except minus 3 in low-lying areas. Saturday, mainly sunny skies in the morning, becoming a mix of sun and clouds in the afternoon. There's a chance of isolated showers developing in the east and northeast in the afternoon. Highs between 13 and 16 degrees.
2: Hi, I'm Tom Power. Welcome to Q. When Josh Groban was growing up, he knew that his dad was a really good trumpet player, but his dad had put the trumpet away when it came time to raise children. I mean, he had to make a big sacrifice and, like a lot of people, stop making art, take a real job, and raise your kids. Josh Groban, as you may know, goes on to become one of the greatest and most successful singers of our time. And on his new album, what he did was he brought his dad back into the studio, asked him to bring his trumpet with him, and just wait till you hear that story. That's coming up. Plus, the Toronto indie band Dumb Crush on why they've had it with hustle culture and their new song All About It. So, rise and grind. I'm Tom Power. Welcome to Q.

0: character I played on The Office. It's just typical
1: one-upping.
0: That Walter Jr. would eventually, again, you know, one up Andy. So that was definitely life imitating art in the coolest way.
2: I want to watch this clip of you
0: sure.
2: at the Oscars. It was excellent.
0: Okay, thanks.
3: His Oscar win has been fated by God. He is the greatest. Just

0: They are by David Foster, Canadian.
1: Great Canadian.
0: This record produced by...
1: Greg Wells, great Canadian.
0: Great Canadian. What's going on?
1: I think what's going on is something you know very well, which is that all the best talent comes out of this country.
0: Come on.
1: Yeah, so, you know, you just throw a stone and you
0: rehearsed the line well and delivered it. I appreciate
1: it. Take me with you.
0: There's a lot of Canadians in there, Josh.
1: A lot of Canadians, yeah. And, well, I mean, it's just such a rich... incredible influence on the music world. And, you know, obviously you love singing in this country. You have such an incredible history with great singing and storytelling through singing and the importance of that. And so I think it's no surprise that, you know, what I like to do vocally is something that has always been supported in this country since the beginning. And so very, very, very lucky. And I'm very grateful to Canada and to the great Canadians in my life for helping me out.

0: Coming up on Latino USA, Mexican musician Julieta Venegas talks about making the choice to move to Mexico City as she was just starting out, and of course, making the unusual choice to pick up the accordion.
1: The accordion expressed something else about me that maybe I didn't know how to put into words.
0: Stay with us. No te vayas.

It's Latino USA. I'm Fernanda Chavarri, in for our host, Maria Hinojosa. Before the break, I was speaking with Grammy Award-winning singer-songwriter Julieta Venegas about her upcoming album and accompanying memoir, Norteña. So let's get back to our conversation, but let's start far back in her career, when she was just starting out in the border city of Tijuana and makes the decision to move to the country's capital. Your choice to move to Mexico City, I mean, what a beast of a city in the most amazing and challenging way. And there's something that you wrote that stuck with me. You wrote,

0: I never felt like I was going to stay there for good. And that's not a good feeling for me. I wanted to sort of feel like I did want to stay somewhere for good. And I feel that here. So, you know, that was important for me.
1: Yeah.
0: Emotionally, at least.
1: Less floaty and more grounded. Yeah.
0: Exactly. I felt a little bit floaty and a lot of references I didn't get and a lot of people didn't get my references. That was kind of hard. Juan Gabriel was definitely important because in Argentina, a lot of people don't really understand Juan Gabriel. And I was like, we're never going to understand each other then, you know? This is a product for our relationship, you know? We need to talk about this.
1: We can't go on until we establish Juan Gabriel for you, and then we can be friends.
0: Exactly.

0: So how might house prices be impacted if the capital gains discount or negative gearing were scrapped or reduced? Peter Tulip is an economist with the Centre for Independent Studies.
1: Many people have suggested that a leading policy for improving housing affordability in Australia would be to repeal the capital gains discount and or negative gearing. There are arguments for, on the basis of equity and tax policy, but in terms of housing affordability, it's a non-issue. There have been many good separate studies using different approaches of the effect of these tax concessions on house prices, and they repeatedly find that the effect is tiny. For example, the Grattan Institute did a study and they found that the effect is between 1 and 2%.
0: Australia's housing boom kicked off not long after the capital gains discount was introduced. But Peter says it's only a small part of the story.
1: I think that that was just a coincidence. This boom in house prices occurred all around the world. In Britain, in the United States, in Canada, in New Zealand, most of the countries that we compare ourselves with regularly saw rapid accelerations in house prices, which suggests that it was an international phenomenon. And the obvious candidate there is falling interest rates. When rates are low overseas, they're also low in Australia. You know, when the interest rate is low, then people can afford to bid more and still have the same repayments. And we see that very clearly in the data. While the timing in Australia suggests the tax changes are a possible suspect, when you look at the international comparisons and when you look at the detailed effect of these changes, it really seems that that was just a coincidence. And the huge acceleration of prices essentially reflected lower interest rates interacting with restrictive supply.
0: Craig Emerson agrees. Removing the CGT discount won't really help the housing market's core issue, which is lack of supply.
2: The effect of a capital gains tax concession is to increase the after-tax return on an investment. Proposals to change the taxation regime to make it less generous and more and harder would reduce the supply. So to the extent that people who want an increased supply are saying what we should do is tax investment properties harder, it's just weird economics to me. I don't understand that. People could argue that the change under the Ralph Review should never have occurred. That's fine. And they can argue that on equity grounds or whatever. I'm simply saying if you change it, if you tighten it and make it, you know, back to what it was, it can't increase supply.
0: That doesn't mean there isn't a case for reducing the capital gains discount, but it probably won't do that much to house prices. The proportion of Australians who pay capital gains tax is pretty small. It's a tax concession which overwhelmingly benefits the wealthy. So you'd think maybe this kind of reform would be an easier sell.
2: It probably is too generous, but have a go at trying to change it. It's going to be the end of civilization. A very typical way of dealing with the politics, if you like, of changing any regime that might benefit higher income earners and the wealthy is to basically don't talk about that, but say it's going to hurt mums and dads. That's the typical response to any proposal to, if you like, tighten the tax regime in any possible way. The political reasoning behind that is if you say, my goodness, if you change that regime, it'll hurt the wealthy, people will say, well, where do we sign up? But if you say you change that regime and it'll hurt people trying to get into their first home, it'll hurt small businesses, it'll hurt people who you might be or with whom you might associate and want to be. So that's usually the typical political strategy of opposing any changes to the tax regime.

0: Whoa, whoa, whoa. If you were at the show last night, Symphony Nova Scotia with Neon Dreams, and you heard a squeaky little voice off to the right of the stage singing along, yeah, that was my eight-year-old. What a show. When they performed that one, Frankie, the lead singer, mixed it with Three Little Birds by Bob Marley, just in and out. So good. She's such a big fan. We went for dinner before the show and had a pen and paper, and we tried to guess the 12 songs that they were going to play. They ended up playing 13. We put them in the order we thought that they were going to go. We got 8 right. 8 out of 13. Not bad. We didn't get a single one in the right spot, though. Actually, the one we thought was going to open the concert closed the concert. It was an amazing time. If you were there, hope you enjoyed yourself. Neon Dreams with Symphony Nova Scotia last night. My 8-year-old's first big concert. Might be my favorite show ever. It. The smile was amazing. Mr. Vocalist contest in the next half hour and some tunes. You're listening to Weekend Mornings, the soundtrack to breakfast. Bill and Sean keeping you company. Back after the news. It's 6:30.
1: This is CBC News serving the Maritimes. Good morning.

0: we're going to gear it towards very small children. We're going to put in fart jokes. There will be, at one point, Napoleon will let out a huge fart and he'll say, now that's the sound of freedom. And it gets called back in the climactic battle sequence. And I hear you saying, now wait, when you were describing the plot of Animal Farm, where the animals slowly turned into collectivism and they disintegrated into totalitarianism, I didn't hear you mention a climactic battle sequence with drones. But no, the movie has one.
1: There's like drones in the movie.
0: There's so many drones. There's a drone takes Boxer off to be made into glue. Oh, it's truly an incredible cinematic experience.
1: Was any part of the film then, I mean, this sounds like such a departure from the book. Was any part of the film true to the story?
0: I would say actually inside this strange container, there is a decent adaptation of Animal Farm. But then when the Hollywood climax kicks in, all bets are off. So you do see the animals start out, they rebel, they take over the farm. At Snowball's instigation, they build in this adaptation, it's a water mill instead of a windmill to generate electricity. But the pigs keep slowly taking more and more power for themselves. You know, it's all in there. And then there's the shopping montage and the rap sequence and the part where, again, they
1: have rap sequence.
0: Oh, yeah. I didn't mention the rap sequence. I should have led with the rap sequence. But they're trying to make it fun for everyone, but also an ominous fable about the rise of totalitarianism. And I will say at the end of the movie, as you're watching the credits, a QR code comes up and it asks, was this movie a good idea? Which I feel is not a resounding vote of confidence in your product. And was not something like at the end of Star Wars, they don't have the final credits and then a sign be like, hey, should we make more of these or was this a mistake? And I love that as an additional touch.
1: Now, Animal Farm is directed by Andy Serkis, and he's quoted as saying that his film is a kinder, gentler way to tell the story. How do you feel about making this story kinder and gentler?
0: Well, I will say it's kinder and gentler up until the point where they fully preserve that Boxer the Horses gets turned into glue. And Boxer is voiced by Woody Harrelson, who does a lovely job. And there's some real pathos there. And I'd forgotten all of the sequence about how Boxer is trying to learn the alphabet. And they do a lot with that. They milk it, if you will, for everything it's worth. Not to be using too many farm things. But I can't stress enough how it's for kids in the sense that it's sort of talking down to you about the morals and putting lots of fart jokes. And at the climactic battle, Lucky the pig turns to Napoleon and says, Napoleon, the only true thing that ever came out of you was a bad smell. And I couldn't believe it. I'm like, the fart is coming back as they're having their battle sequence on top of the sign with the drones. So I would say it's kinder and gentler, but why didn't they rescue Boxer? If you're going to make Animal Farm for little kids, then like, don't kill the horse in front of my child. It's a wild, wild ride. I'm almost recommending it. I'm like, I would go see it again now that I've said all of this.
1: Did the fact that it was animated, I mean, the medium itself, because it is an animated movie, how did that work for you?
0: I think it's hard to do Animal Farm that isn't animated just because animals don't really talk in life. At least I haven't encountered any who do, other than, you know, the occasional parrot. Certain cats I've felt had things to say to me, but I couldn't understand what they were trying to convey. But so I do think you probably have to do it animated, or it would be a very confusing otherwise. But I think that was the mistake that happened. In someone's brain, they said, oh, talking animals, it's got to be for kids. We got to gear it to kids. And I think that was where everything began spiraling down the drain.
1: Were you expecting it? Like, did you go in knowing that this was going to happen, or did it just dawn on you midway that, oh, I think they're going a different way from the book?
0: I had seen the trailer and I thought, well, maybe it'll just be Animal Farm, but they're trying to make it hip and relevant for the kids. Like maybe it'll be sort of a VeggieTales Animal Farm. And then the climactic battle sequence happened and nothing could have prepared me for that. I was in the theater at like 10 in the morning and there were some college students or some people having a good time in the back of the theater who would shout like pork whenever the pigs came on screen. So I think that's sort of, in a way, it's a film for no one, certainly not for kids, but it's also a film for everyone. Just don't take your kids to it because I think they'll be alarmed by what happens to Boxer.
1: Oh my goodness. I would have given anything to sit next to you and see your reaction when things started going down south. Now, it's

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1: Time, weather, and
0: rift from the headlines. Coming up next, it's Because News with Gavin Crawford. And later today, stay tuned for Just Asking with Sororja Coelho. That's our show for this week. Day 6 was produced by Lori Allen, Annie Bender, Michelle Parisi, and Pedro Sanchez. Our senior producer is Gord Westmacott. I'm Manjula Selvaraja, in for Brent Bambry. 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
3: 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From the debut of The Colonel to a jolly green giant in advertising, Terry O'Reilly marvels at marketing firsts. Debut commercials on Under the Influence in half an hour. But up next, Gavin Crawford welcomes Adonis Charlie, Chris Siddiqui, and Jan Caruana to Because News, after the news.
5: This is CBC News. It's 11 o'clock. Good morning, I'm Andrew Lamb. We begin in New Brunswick, where a 21-year-old person from Fredericton has died following a single-vehicle crash near Oromocto. Yesterday night, RCMP responded to a report of a crash on Route 2 under the overpass for Route 7 in Haneytown near Oromocto. The driver and sole occupant of the vehicle died at the scene as a result of their injuries. Police say the crash is believed to have occurred when the eastbound vehicle lost control, left the roadway, and struck a concrete pillar. One eastbound lane of Route 2 was closed for approximately 3.5 hours, but has since reopened. In other national news, the head of Canada's spy agency has weighed in on the potential for foreign interference in an Alberta sovereignty referendum. In a rare interview with CBC Radio's The House, the director of CSIS says there is reason to be concerned. Catherine Cullen reports.
6: Foreign interference has been a concern of CSIS, well, basically since its existence, but certainly over the last few years.
7: A key part of the work done by Canada's spy agency is tracking and disrupting that interference. And CSIS Director Dan Rogers says when it comes to a potential Alberta referendum, the agency is prepared to investigate.
6: A referendum like the one in Alberta that may have a divisive effect on society is rife for amplification or for the sort of disinformation or foreign interference that we've seen from players like Russia in the past.
7: But Alberta's premier has also weighed in. Danielle Smith rejects the suggestion of foreign interference.
8: There's no credible evidence that we're seeing any state actors who are interfering in our politics.
7: Rogers says it's hard to predict whether foreign interference might increase in the lead up to a potential fall sovereignty referendum, but he does say Albertans should be mindful of Russia's history of spreading disinformation. He says it's something the spy agency will certainly be vigilant about. Catherine Cullen, CBC News, Ottawa.
5: You can hear more of Catherine's interview with the director of Canada's spy agency, CSIS, on The House, wherever you get your podcasts. A collection of artifacts were returned to the community of Bilich this week, also known as King's Clear. Members of the First Nation in New Brunswick gathered Thursday afternoon for a repatriation ceremony. Historian Andrea Bear-Nicholas discovered the collection in her research for a book about the history of Bilich. It includes beadwork, baskets, and stone tools.
9: It's all been actually a labor of love and very exciting. I want the community to cherish them and enjoy them. They have some people who have worked in museums. They're very knowledgeable about what needs to be done to conserve them, like the beaded cloth items and the baskets. I mean, one of the baskets is at least 160 years old, 1850 something.
5: Bear Nicholas says many of the items in the collection were traded by members of the community with a nearby farmer. Village Chief Justice Trubin says the return of the items is an important step towards reconciliation. And turning to basketball, Canada's first ever WNBA team made its regular season debut last night. On the court, the Toronto Tempo lost to the Washington Mystics 68-65, but this new team is having an impact off the court too. Sheehan Desjardins reports.
10: The first ever Toronto Tempo home opener is underway.
11: In front of a sold-out home crowd with fans decked in Tempo swag, one sign says, "Here for history." It's the moment so many have been waiting for.
12: Go Tempo!
11: The WNBA is decades old, but a team in Canada, this is a first.
13: Go Tempo!
11: And it's catching the attention of younger athletes like Olivia Cadiz, here with her mom.
13: I was so excited I get to go to the first game. If you, like, play basketball, then you could always, like, look up to the players and stuff.
11: Players like Kiki Rice know young athletes are looking up to her.
14: I think that's an incredible opportunity for us because we could inspire a whole generation of younger kids coming up, and that's something that you don't get to do very often.
11: Still, fans cheered until the very end as history was made and a new path paved for those who want to play professional basketball in Canada. Sheehan Desjardins, CBC News, Toronto.
5: That's your news, and here's a quick look at the weather forecast from Environment Canada. Today, a mix of sun and cloud and a chance of afternoon showers for much of the Maritimes.

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